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Inkrasamen maidur karink e musica ande agesutno programo. Akanak shaishuna samenge egili a Maria Maria Katar Alexander Marcinkevich.

Shundane Gili a Maria Maria Katar o Alexander Martsinkevich. Akanak Shaftumenge Gili Katar Amanat Alikan Sunai ai Mike Diamonds. Chaye Chaye Club Remix Sikadi.

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1: Hello and welcome to this latest edition of Radio Sweden Weekly. I'm Michael Walsh. Maya Naylor's here too.
2: Hello.
1: We're going to take a look at the latest figures on citizenship applications at the Migration Agency in a moment. They cover the month of June, the first under Sweden's tougher eligibility requirements for citizenship. And after a searing hot June across much of Europe, we're also going to take a look at how Stockholm's adapting to the changing climate. But first, this week's high-level NATO summit in Ankara saw a major new deal for Swedish manufacturer Saab, which is going to be selling surveillance planes to the Defence Alliance. But the world leaders in attendance also walked away with a little extra firepower themselves. A revolver gifted to them by Turkey's president, complete with ammo, and each leader's name engraved on the barrel.
2: But it seems like taking those presents home with them might be a little difficult from a legal perspective, at least for Sweden's PM Ulf Kristersson. Also an interesting gift to give considering the tensions between US President Donald Trump and the EU members in NATO, at least at the start of the two-day summit. Andreas Liljeheden is Swedish Radio's Brussels correspondent, but was in Ankara this week covering the meeting. Here are his key takeaways from the six-point plan leaders agreed to.
3: The fact that the leaders, and then including Donald Trump, could agree on a common declaration, and I mean that's always the concrete result from these kind of meetings and summits. But in the declaration, and that was short and sweet, was only six paragraphs on one page, with the very basics, saying that Article 5, it still stands, ironclad commitment to NATO's collective defense, and also major increases in investments in defense, and that Europe should take more responsibility for its own security, and also clear support for Ukraine. So really basic stuff, one could say, but still very important, and highlight that we all agree on this, given the uncertainty surrounding the US president.
2: And NATO's Secretary General Mark Rutte was obviously also there.
3: He was, and of course it's his job basically to keep this alliance together, and that's an extremely difficult job under these circumstances. And also his way of handling this, how he deals with Donald Trump, there's a lot of talk about this because Rutte's strategy is very clear. He appeals to Trump's ego, he flatters him over and over and over again. And this time he didn't call Trump daddy as he did last summit in The Hague, but it was still a lot of flattery. And for instance, he said that many times that Trump is the only president since Eisenhower in the 50s who has managed to make the Europeans pay more for their defense. So this was a Trump's win. Only he has succeeded. I mean, these kinds of statements. And it also comes to a point where sometimes Rutte drifts away a bit from the truth with the Iran, for instance, where he says that he fully supports the US war with Iran. And he also thinks that the world has become a more secure place following this war. And I think that many would disagree with that, but in the end, it also gives result, his strategy. I mean, the alliance still stands, the US is still in NATO, and also Trump left the summit in a better mood than when he walked in. And I also think that the other leaders from the other NATO countries, they are quite happy that Rutte is sort of the one doing the dirty work, so they don't have to.
2: Now, it was announced at the beginning of the summit that NATO will be buying planes from Swedish company Saab. What does this mean for Sweden? I mean, how significant is this?
3: It's big, I would say, for Saab as a company, but also for Sweden as a member of NATO. And for Saab, NATO now said that they will buy up to 10 planes, but this could also mean that other NATO countries individually could buy the same plane later on, so it could be more in the end. But if we take then 10 planes, that would roughly be $4.5 billion, so in Swedish crowns, 40 billion. It's a lot of money, and also means new jobs in Sweden, hundreds of new jobs. And for Sweden as a member state, it gives a certain credit within the alliance, especially if we consider that Sweden is the youngest member, so it could put Sweden in a stronger position within the alliance.
2: And finally, Sweden's PM Ulf Kristersson left with a little present.
3: He did. Apparently, he received a pistol from the Turkish President Erdogan, and also several other leaders. They got the same gift, and it seems like some of them declined. My understanding is that the Swedish Prime Minister, he will bring it home eventually, but he will not keep it for himself. So normally, these kind of gifts, they are kept within the Foreign Department, in the government. Also, I would say that it's common that leaders give each other presents during visits and summits, and also to say no, to decline, that could be quite a big deal. And normally you want to be diplomatic, you don't want to offend the host of a meeting by turning down a gift. And especially if we look at the situation now within NATO, there is a lot of tension within NATO, and this summit, the main thing was to agree, not to start fights. And then you don't want to start by dissing another country, dissing the host by refusing a gift.
1: Andreas Lilliehedden, Swedish Radio's Brussels correspondent, speaking there. He was in Ankara this week for the NATO summit. Now, as many listeners would be well aware, last month on Sweden's National Day, June 6, tougher citizenship eligibility rules came into force in Sweden, and controversially, they're also now being applied to the around 100,000 applications that were already filed with the Migration Agency before the changes came into force, meaning they're now being assessed against criteria that didn't exist at the time they were filed.
2: Radio Sweden's been able to get a first look at how much of an impact the changes are having on approval and rejection rates at the Migration Agency. And the figures for citizenship cases we've gotten from the agency show there were far more rejections than approvals in June after the new rules came into effect.
1: So these are the stats that we've got, and we're rounding them up just to make it a little bit easier for the radio. About 1,650 citizenship cases were approved in June versus just shy of 3,000 cases that were rejected. You can compare those figures to May before the changes, where almost 4,000 cases were approved and just around 900 were rejected. So the long and short of it is that there were almost twice as many cases rejected than approved last month, and there were three times as many rejections in June after the new rules came in compared to in May.
2: And our reporter Babak Parham spoke with one of those almost 3,000 rejected citizenship applicants.
4: Andrew and his wife moved to Sweden from the UK in 2019, and once they became eligible, applied for Swedish citizenship on the exact same day. But while his wife was eventually granted citizenship, Andrew's application, which got a decision just 3 days after Sweden's new citizenship eligibility rules came into effect, has now been rejected.
5: My application was done in parallel with my wife's. We did everything on the same day because we, from the very first moment we applied for citizenship, we wanted to make sure we did it all together to make sure that this didn't happen, where one of us got it and one of us didn't, so that we both got it at the same time.
4: Andrew didn't meet the new requirements for Swedish citizenship that came into force on June 6th, and which didn't include any transition rules for applications that had already been filed. Specifically, he hadn't lived in Sweden long enough according to the new rules. He says it wasn't a completely unexpected outcome, though.
5: To be honest, I think I'd reached acceptance by that point because I'd been waiting for a request for a personal appearance, like I say, since February when my wife got hers. And I think actually, on the one hand, when I got the rejection, I was kind of like, well, you know, I knew this was coming, and it's kind of, to an extent, put me out of my misery. I don't have to check my mail every day. I don't have to check my email for a notification anymore. But it was hugely frustrating to get rejected in the end.
4: The new eligibility criteria for Swedish citizenship includes a longer residency requirement of 8 years as a general rule rather than the current 5, in addition to requirements around your income and knowledge of the Swedish language and society. It came into force with no transition arrangements, meaning applications already filed with the Migration Agency, in many cases several years ago, are also being assessed under the new rules. Andrew and his wife applied for citizenship back in November 2024, and he says having an application in the queue for so long caused a number of headaches for them, since he also had to send the agency other important documents as part of the application process.
5: Personally, it's very upsetting. It was very frustrating because they had my passport and my residency card the whole time, so I missed out on trips that I already had planned to go and see friends and family. Some of my family members haven't been in particularly good health recently, so I was worried about if something went wrong with them, I wouldn't be able to get back to the UK quickly enough to see them or visit.
4: But despite the frustration, Andrew says he intends to stay in Sweden and work towards meeting the new requirements.
5: I am determined to stay in Sweden because I love living here. It's my quality of life is amazing compared to where I lived in London. And obviously it means now I have to improve my Swedish language skills to a level where I can pass a test and pass the civics test and everything. So going forward, it's given me extra things to do, which hopefully I can fit around my job and my life, but I intend to stay. It's frustrating.
1: That was Andrew from the UK, who got a rejection on his citizenship application just 3 days after the tougher eligibility rules came into force. He was speaking with Babak Paham. Now, Maya, this week you went to one of the most newly built and, dare I say it, controversial locations in central Stockholm to hear how the capital is planning for a much hotter future.
2: Yeah, so as you know, Europe has seen some pretty hot weather so far this summer, with temperatures in some of the biggest cities on the continent climbing above 40 degrees, making everyday life very hard for a lot of people.
1: Yeah, I mean, I was listening to the radio this morning. They had SR's Paris correspondent talking about how you can cook eggs on the windowsills in some of the older apartments there that have the zinc roofing. Sounds a little bit like home when I think about it.
2: But I mean, here in Sweden, while it's been warm in some parts of the country, it hasn't really hit those sort of unbearable levels. For the most part, it's been manageable and people have been enjoying the sunny, hot weather. That being said, temperatures are going up over time. And as a result, those working with climate adaptation in the city of Stockholm are looking into ways of preparing for much hotter temperatures in the future. Peter Wiborn is a senior project manager at the Environment and Health Administration at the City of Stockholm. We met up earlier in the week at Slussen, which has been one of the capital's biggest building projects in recent years, an area with a lot of hard surfaces and very few trees that can provide shade and keep temperatures down on hot days.
6: Mainly it was built for managing cloudbursts from the Lake Mälaren. The capacity of the lock to let more water out in the Baltic Sea was one of the main reasons. So in terms of climate adaptation, the main reason was actually to managing cloudburst situations, heavy rainfall. Also, we are situated between the old town and the southern part of Stockholm, which was also built decades ago or 100 years ago. And it's very much technical infrastructure in the soil, in the ground, which makes it really hard to improve the greenery here. However, there are some newly made plant beds where trees could grow at least 20 or 30 years and become bigger. But you are absolutely right. This is a very hardened part of Stockholm.
2: On a hot, sunny day, would this be one of the hottest points in Stockholm, would you say?
6: Yeah, it could very well be. However, we do have the proximity to both fresh water and the brackish water here. And if we have water nearby, it enables also a cooling effect. There are actually three main ingredients in what constitutes the experience of heat in the city. It's the amount of tree canopy cover and the amount of hardened surfaces. And the third is the water bodies. And since Stockholm has a lot of water bodies, it actually helps cooling places even like this.
2: How are you and your colleagues adapting and preparing Stockholm for hotter temperatures in the future?
6: First of all, we are analysing by satellite imaginary or satellite images and measurements where the hottest places in Stockholm are. The city itself is sort of a heat island. It's hotter than the surrounding countryside. But also within these hot islands that a city is, there are hotter or cooler places. So we are mapping where are the hottest places, and we're also mapping the tree canopy cover of the city. And that enabled us to plan and to establish sort of a map over where we should plant more greenery, where it's possible, and what type of greenery we should work with for outdoor conditions.
2: And where should trees be planted and green spaces be created in order to achieve maximum results? And what results can we expect? Will it actually make any difference?
6: Yes, it does make a huge difference. We are trying to find places where people tend to spend a lot of time, mainly not focusing on industrial areas, which are one of the hottest, but more residential areas, which were previously built more without trees or with a very sparse vegetation. So, for instance, the Järvafältet area, the northwest part of Stockholm, Also, we are trying to, in new building projects like the Royal Seaport project, to incorporate. This is a totally new city district, and there we can use our knowledge to implement greenery on a more profound way, I would say.
2: And can you talk a little bit about air temperature and radiant temperature? What is that?
6: Yeah, that's a good question. When we talk about temperature, normally we mean air temperature. But if you, for instance, if you stand here where it's a lot of hardened surfaces, a lot of concrete and asphalt, and then you transfer yourself beneath a group of trees, the air temperature in those two places are almost the same, but the radiant temperature, the sum of the energy that is hitting us, is definitely very much different. So the air temperature might be a half a degree difference, but the radiant temperature between shade under trees and the open places could be 20 to 30 degrees. And it's easily experienced when you move through these different parts of the city.
2: Do you think that there's been a shift in the way that people have been thinking about trees that are already in parks and in green spaces, preserve them in a different way, maybe compared to before?
6: Yeah, I think most people living or visiting Stockholm, they love trees. That is very clear when the people have construction in areas where we do have to take down trees. People are furious sometimes. At the same time, people does not want trees when leaves is falling on their cars in the parking lots or shading their apartment. So I think people are more aware. They use the greenery. They love the parks in Stockholm. But the full insight of the benefits of the functionality of trees and other greenery is not yet there.
2: Would you say that Stockholm is doing a good job at climate adaptation, or is there room for improvement?
6: I would like to brag and say we are good. We are continuously improving, and we're also exchanging information with other cities, like from the middle part of Europe, like Paris or Barcelona in the southern part. They have experienced those very severe heat waves, and they are coming to Stockholm. For some people, maybe it's really strange that we're talking about heat waves in the northern countries, but yes, definitely it's coming for us.
1: That was Pieter Wiborn, a senior project manager at the City of Stockholm's Environment and Health Administration. Now we're going back to Solna, just northwest of Stockholm. A couple weeks ago, we heard how anger over a single issue, schools, led to a change of leadership in that municipality at the last election, with the Red-Green parties unseating the moderates who'd been in control for 24 years.
2: In the second part of the series, we'll be taking a look at how the governing coalition there, consisting of the Social Democrats, the Greens, the Centre Party, and even the Left Party, are finding ways to work together despite their differences.
1: Getting all four parties to work together at the national level has proven somewhat elusive. They're all in opposition at the moment, obviously, but the Centre Party have been adamant about not wanting to govern with the Left Party. Here's Radio Sweden's Dave Russell.
7: The Social Democrat leader Magdalena Andersson continues to be pressed for a clear message on what kind of government she would form if they won the election. While the former Prime Minister has so far only said that the Social Democrats can work with everyone except the Sweden Democrats, the Centre Party refuses to back Andersson as Prime Minister if the Left Party is included in a potential government. And the Left and Green parties are demanding a place in a Social Democrat-led government. There are, though, just over a handful of examples at local municipal level where the four opposition parties have governed together since the 2022 municipal council elections, which occur simultaneously with the regional and national elections every 4 years. Martin Malmgren is group leader of the Green Party in the municipality of Solna, 5 kilometres outside central Stockholm, an area with around 86,000 inhabitants, low unemployment and a low rate of local or regional tax. Here, a Red-Green Centre Party coalition was formed after the last election, replacing 24 years of Conservative moderate-led coalition rule.
8: Well, we have a coalition that has been formed on some mutual visions. I mean, we all our parties want to have better schools. We want to improve the situation for Solna's children, Solna's families. So the schools, the preschools, the shared visions has made it rather easy to rule together.
7: The Greens and the Centre Party had previously been in a ruling coalition with the Moderates and the Liberals, but switched sides after the 2022 election, when the Social Democrats and their group leader Sara Kukesalam overtook the Moderates as the biggest party in Solna, on a ticket of wanting more tax money to go into schools short of funding.
9: In Sweden, most of the political power lies on the local level. We have the right to tax and also distribute that tax. And if you want to create an equal society, that is a very efficient way to collect tax and then distribute it to education, social services, elderly care, housing.
7: Calling themselves the Solna Coalition, the four parties drew up an 80-point programme with improving schools and shrinking class sizes as the main focus. Indra Karaskog-Reinbinder of the Centre Party chairs the Municipal Board Committee for Preschools in Solna.
10: Obviously, we have a lot of things that we don't agree on, but we decided to focus on what we agree on. And we saw that we really needed to work on the preschools and schools. And there was so much to do there that we decided that the things we don't agree on, they can wait. So we just actually decided that this is so important, we'll do this, make a responsible coalition for these 4 years.
7: The Centre Party and the Left Party have deep-seated ideological differences regarding economic policy. But Omar Khan, the group leader of the Left Party in Solna, says members in both parties have got on well since the coalition was formed.
11: The relations between the Centre Party and the Left Party is really good. We have a really mutual respect for each other. And during these 4 years, we've worked really well together. And in some areas, we have even been closer to each other than we have been with the Social Democrats or the Green Party. So it's been really good and we've accomplished a lot.
7: The parties say they're open to continue governing together if they receive a mandate from the electorate in Solna in September. But there are potential hurdles. While there's unity between the Social Democrats, Left and Green parties on keeping the rate of local tax unchanged after an earlier 25 euro hike at the start of their mandate period, the Centre Party's Indra Karaskog-Reinbinder says her party, like the Moderates, wants a cut in the local rate of tax.
10: We hired the tax and we saw that it was just for the schools and preschools. But we see that we might be able to lower the tax, so we actually want to lower the tax. I think that is one part where we might not, the Left Party might not agree, but we want the tax to be lower.
7: As to whether the Solna coalition can be a model for a national red-green centre coalition government, Martin Malmgren of the Greens and Omar Khan of the Left Party share the same opinion.
8: Absolutely. It's just a matter of some people removing some red line. And then the opposition need to cooperate. Depending on the results, if you need all four parties, then all four parties need to cooperate. I have no problems having the Left Party in government. That's a red line from Centerpartiet.
7: Omar Khan of the Left Party.
11: I think it should be, because we sat down and we tried to skip the ideological prestige, and we said, okay, we have these problems, let's focus on solving these problems and then try to make all the parties happy from an ideological standpoint. And I think that's what our four party needs to do on a national level as well.
7: With her party's red lines on the Left Party in government, Indra Karaskog-Reinbinder of the Centre Party says she doesn't know if such a coalition will happen.
10: There are so many more questions on a national level that are a lot harder and not as solution-based as on the local level. Here it's more like, how should we restructure this? Or it's very like practical in a sense. So the national level, I think, is a lot more complicated. And I have no idea, actually.
7: As for the mayor of Solna, Sara Kukesalam of the Social Democrats, does she believe her party will support the Left Party's demand to sit in a future coalition government?
9: I think that the Social Democrats should aim at having a one-party government with only the Social Democratic Party in, but seeking the support in the parliament from a majority, which means both the Left, the Green and the Centre Party.
1: Solna Mayor Sara Kukesalam of the Social Democrats ending that report from Dave Russell. And that's all for this week's episode. Maya, who have you picked to play us out this week?
2: So I've gone with the late, great Bonnie Tyler and her song Believe in Me, which she performed at Eurovision in 2013, which was held in Malmö that year. For those who don't know, Tyler, who passed away on Wednesday at the age of 75, was one of Sweden's King Carl XVI Gustav's favourite artists. The king and queen even named their dog Bonnie after her.
1: So not a Swedish song exactly this week, but don't think you can get much better of a Swedish connection than having the king as one of your fans.
2: No.
1: That's all for us. Bye for now.
2: Bye.

that's based on a kind of Latin rhythm known as the bossa nova. But it is not really a bossa nova, but we think that you will dig this, because this is the bossa nova.

not really a bossa nova, but we got a thing that's based on a kind of Latin rhythm known as the bossa nova. But it is not really a bossa nova, because

0: I'd like to ask you a few questions.
1: That's very important.
2: Do you know who I am?
3: I don't know.

0: We only want to ask you a couple of questions.
1: Do you know him?
2: I really don't know.
0: Who else was with you?
1: I don't know.
3: What does that mean?
4: I don't know. I don't know. I don't know. I really don't know.
5: Do you think I had something to do with this?
6: Don't be afraid. You understand?
7: I'm trying to help, that's all. But you must cooperate.
8: One

0: You understand that?
1: You understand?
2: I don't know.
3: Sometimes I don't know all the answers.
4: Perhaps this photograph will refresh your memory.
5: Who else was with you?
6: Do you think I had something to do with this?
7: Don't be afraid. You understand? I'm trying to help, that's all. But you must cooperate.

0: What's your opinion? What do we do now?
1: You realize the danger that you and your friend are at risk.
2: Try to understand what is happening.